0: What are you doing the rest of your life? If your answer to this question can't be anything else but loving her, congratulations. This is Barry from Barry's Jewelers, and if you're lucky enough to have found her, the hardest part is over. Finding that perfect diamond at Barry's is easy. 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So now that you've found her, find Barry's Jewelers where dreams really do come true.
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3: Have you gone political cartoonists? Oh, where have you gone? I used to love me a good political cartoon. They were funny. They were inspirational. They were satirical. They were hard-hitting. Oftentimes, they got people in a whole lot of trouble. But it was a great way to sort of sum up the news of the day with a

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1: Tom in Ohio checks in on the text line. Proof of Mark Twain's claim, travel is fatal to prejudice, bigotry, and narrow-mindedness. Many of our people need it sorely on these accounts. Broad, wholesome, charitable views of men and things cannot be acquired by vegetating in a little corner of the earth all one's life. Boy, ain't that the truth. Once you go and you do a little travel and you see the coin from the other side, one of my great joys in my life has been for a number of years. I can't do it now with a six-year-old, but we went and traveled to the Greek islands and took listeners to Europe and Italy and France and the Mediterranean, and we'll do it again here in a couple of years once she gets a little older. But to see the world from a different point of view and to hear them tell the story, it is you're right. It's travel is such an important part of understanding the world, seeing the world, getting out of your little corner of the world. Yeah, no, I agree. It is not just fun and exciting to see other great sights, but to really meet the people. Well, that's really what, right? That's what the Europeans said when they came to America, right? I think they have a greater understanding of America once they sort of lived it and saw it and talked to the people and, you know, got outside of the 30-second sound bites to see America. I think that, right, that's what the Europeans are saying, that they've fell in love with America all over again. Perfect point, right? They come over here, they see a different America. We go over there, we see a different America. We see a different Europe. No, great point. All right, we're done. Open phones next hour. Text messages, voicemails, phone calls, all of it straight ahead. I don't know where the night's gone, but thanks for sticking around. America at Night. Our executive director is Alex Hinton. Our engineer tonight is Richard Good. I'm McGraw-Milhaven, and this is America at Night on Westwood One.
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11: From ABC News, I'm Dave Packer. It's peak travel season in Europe, but some countries have issued evacuation orders for popular destinations as wildfires spread. In parts of France and Spain, tourists have been told to prepare to leave at a moment's notice. ABC foreign correspondent Marcus Moore.
12: Strong winds combined with high temperatures and drought conditions pushing the flames quickly across parts of southwestern France and central Spain. A wildfire in Valencia, fanned by shifting winds, killing an elderly man. That fire now under control.
11: Also in Europe, at least one person dead, more than a dozen others injured after a car drove into a crowd at a pride parade in Berlin. Police searching for multiple suspects. President Trump met with top advisors behind closed doors at the White House Friday to discuss his options on Iran, including the possibility of significantly expanding military action against the country, say sources. ABC's Matt Rivers and Amon Jordan says Iran is exerting pressure through its proxies at a key shipping choke point.
6: The Houthis said that they were going to impose what they called a maritime embargo on Saudi oil exports transiting the Red Sea down through the Strait of Bab el-Mandeb at the southern tip of the Red Sea. And to that end, they've attacked multiple Saudi tankers over the last few days to try and enforce that embargo. In response to that, the Saudi military launching new strikes against Houthi targets inside of Yemen. And the Houthis saying that they're trying to strike back against the Saudis.
11: Maine Democrats officially have a new candidate in a race that could determine control of the Senate. Delegates chose former Maine Senate President Troy Jackson Saturday as their nominee to take on longtime Republican Senator Susan Collins.
13: This is the absolute honor of my life to accept the Democratic nomination for the U.S. Senate.
11: Now, Jackson is taking the place of Graham Plattner, who withdrew from the race after a sexual assault allegation surfaced earlier this month, an allegation which he denies. You're listening to ABC News.
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16: President Trump speaking at the correspondents' dinner for the first time.
17: What do we do here? Is this supposed to be fun?
16: Trump ending his remarks last night by jokingly saying he'd run for another term.
17: I won 3 times. Now I'm going to do it again. Thank you.
18: Trump also joked he'd attend the dinner in the future if the group names the dinner after him.
11: ABC's Stephen Portnoy. A tragic scene in New York City Saturday involving a standoff, 2 deaths, and an explosion and a fire. ABC's Anthony Carlo was at the scene.
19: Cops came face to face with a man armed with a shotgun after getting a call from his wife at around noon.
20: The caller stated that her husband was armed and had a history with mental illness, and he quoted, "Kill. Kill them. Kill them."
19: Patrol officers requested the NYPD's emergency service unit to the scene as they tried to make contact with the armed man. And suddenly, there was a large, fiery explosion in the home where he was barricaded.
11: Inside the burning home, police discovered the bodies of 2 family members. The suspect, Keegan Thomas, was shot by police during the standoff. He's said to be in critical but stable condition. From California to Wisconsin, more than 100 million Americans under alerts for extreme heat warnings, watches, and advisories, and it all continues Sunday. Dave Packer, ABC News.
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1: 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Here's your host, McGraw-Milhaven.
2: All right, stay right there. We are going to be checking in with former USA Today writer on the World Cup, the good, the bad, and the ugly, and where does the U.S. go from here? Some news, though, tonight. According to Axios, Donald Trump is close to making a decision on a massive attack on Iran. President Trump told Axios tonight that he's seriously considering restarting major combat operations in Iran, including strikes that would be bigger than the ones carried out so far. In an interview, Trump acknowledged that such a decision would have consequences and stressed that he hasn't made the decision yet. One of the decisions he did make is that he has announced that they're going to go ahead with tariffs of 10% and 12.5% on imports from 60 countries, accounting for 99% of total imports. The clock is running out on the stopgap levels after the Supreme Court said he couldn't just arbitrarily use tariffs and that he needed Congress's approval. But he's, again, using some type of loophole when it comes to countries trying to ban forced labor imports. So more on that as we find out more. But he's sticking to his whole tariffs idea. Don't look for prices to come down anytime soon with more tariffs on the way. Stay right there. America at Night. We're just getting started.
3: Coming to you from the heart of the nation, this is America at Night with McGraw-Milhaven.
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5: 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At the end of the day, you want to create your very own wind down ritual, an hour before bed, whatever

0: that might look like for you. But again, away from screens if you can. 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That really works for me. I'm Dr. Sanjay Gupta, helping you live a better life.
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4: Well, that's the end of the World Cup, and many people are sorry to see it go. The aftermath, the effect of this year's World Cup. We're going to talk to a veteran sports journalist, a soccer historian, a former writer and editor for USA Today, and he's out with a book called Why the U.S. Men Will Never Win the World Cup. Bo Dewar joins us. Bo, welcome to America at Night.
5: Thanks. Good to hear from you.
4: Let's talk about the recap of the World Cup. Do you see this? It seemed like that this captured the attention of the non-soccer fan, and that might be the jet fuel needed to sort of propel soccer in this country.
5: Oh, it certainly did. There's a good piece by Stephen Goff at Yahoo Sports, and Stephen was at the Washington Post for several decades. And he talked about being on a flight in which, as he walked up and down the aisle, all the TVs were tuned to World Cup coverage, and to the point where then when something would happen in the game, you'd hear from the entire cabin some reaction to it. It's difficult to imagine that happening for really anything else other than maybe the Super Bowl. I mean, that doesn't happen for the NBA Finals or the World Series, even though they still get decent ratings. This was huge. The TV numbers were huge. The engagement was pretty big. Everyone that I talked to, even people who don't know what I do in terms of soccer, everybody was interested. So, yeah, in that sense, a turning point in a sense, but there have been a lot of turning points over the years, but certainly a big one.
4: Yeah. So where does soccer go from here? How do they capitalize on it?
5: I think it just keeps getting a bit bigger all the time, and people keep expecting a boom. The problem with a boom is that then you have a bust. That's what happened with the NASL, which had Pele and Franz Beckenbauer and all these fantastic players, and had, you know, 60,000 people showing up at giant stadium to see the Cosmos play. And then that went away because it was just a boom. It takes longer than that. I think that's what people have realized, is that you have ups and downs, and the idea is to make the ups and downs balance out to where you're still going up. You know, was the 1999 Women's World Cup a big deal for women's soccer? Yeah, absolutely. Did it mean that the U.S. was immediately ready to have a large-scale professional women's soccer league as it does today? At that time, no. I think that Major League Soccer will continue to get bigger. I think there may be more of an interest in some of the other leagues as well, the USL. Is positioning itself as kind of an underdog rival to MLS at this point. So a lot of people would like to see leagues interplay and have promotion relegation as they do in England. 10 years ago, I don't think that was possible. That might be possible now, which means, hey, your club down the street, maybe they could move up and play with the big boys at some point.
4: Yeah. Somebody recently said to me, Bo Dewar, that the Premier League is owned by, many of the teams are owned by Americans. And
5: correct,
4: that shows you that this is now taking hold.
5: It does. Of course, it also shows you that Americans have money. And, you know, the teams that aren't owned by Americans tend to be owned sometimes by oil barons or various other oligarchs and so forth. But yeah, Liverpool is tied in with the Red Sox, and they've done, I think that's been fairly successful for them. And, of course, then on a lower level, you have was it Ryan Reynolds, and I'm blanking on the other guy's name, who bought Wrexham, the team in Wales that was in the lower divisions. They were in the fifth tier of English soccer, and they decided, we're going to buy this team. We're going to do a documentary series on it. And that team has gone from the fifth tier to the second. And Ryan Reynolds in particular didn't know anything about soccer coming in, and now it's his passion. I mean, once it gets a hold of you, it's really like a few other sports in that sense, that it becomes almost part of your identity at that point.
4: There's no doubt. The people in the office who are soccer fans, man, they have no problem getting up at 3 o'clock in the morning to watch a soccer game.
5: Absolutely.
4: Yeah. So let's talk about your book, Why the U.S. Men Will Never Win the World Cup. Let's first talk about the men. Did they not equate themselves well in this year's World Cup?
5: They did. They did very well. They did. In a sense, this was about as well as a U.S. team could do until the last game. In the last game, there were off-field issues, shall we say, that I think did serve as a distraction. They would deny it. Or at least a couple of them have denied it. And of course, you're not going to say, oh, we didn't play well because we were thinking about, President Trump intervening on our behalf. They're never going to say that, but that was not the same team. I likened it to whichever of the Rocky movies. Rocky faces Clubber Lang in the beginning, and he doesn't have the eye of the tiger. And so Apollo has to help him get it back. That's what the U.S. team looked like in that game. And I think that was unfortunate. I think if they play Belgium five times, they may win twice. So I wouldn't say that they would necessarily have gotten past that point. But before then, they played very well, both just in terms of being a beautifully skilled team, as they showed in the first two games that they won, and then also being resilient, coming back from the red card and hanging on to a win against a very determined team. So they showed some of the grit that they hadn't showed in the past. So I think they acquitted themselves very well, but I think there's a ceiling. Is this U.S. team going to beat Spain or France or Argentina or England? Probably not.
4: All right. So first of all, that was Rocky III with Clubber Lang. That's
5: Rocky III. Okay.
4: That's one. And then two, do you think the controversy with the red card and President Trump stepping in, you think that affected the play of the team?
5: I think it did. I think it just created a bit of a circus atmosphere. And if that's not it, then it had to be something else. Because, again, Belgium may be able to beat the U.S. team when the U.S. team is at their best. Belgium's a very good team. But that was not the same U.S. team that we saw in the first four games of the World Cup. It simply wasn't. The passes were not crisp. They didn't seem quite as energized. Actually, the one guy who did seem energized was Balogun, who was at the center of the controversy, but he's a striker. He relies on the rest of the team to get him the ball and set up the chances that he converts. And he was very active, but there wasn't much he could do to influence the game. And then there were a couple of bad mental lapses, particularly on the third goal, a catastrophic goalkeeping blunder by Matt Vries, who is an outstanding goalkeeper. If you want to make another movie allusion, you can go to Bull Durham and say, I don't know what these boys are thinking about, but it sure ain't baseball. That's how it kind of looked in that game. So if it wasn't the controversy over the red card, it was something.
4: Yeah. Well, we do know this, that I think we could all probably agree Belgium was inspired. They might have been embarrassed. They might have been called out. So clearly, they were inspired by the controversy.
5: They were, and they played not only a very energetic game, a very aggressive game, but they played a very smart game. Tactically, they knew what to do. They had prepared extremely well, and they were prepared for everything that the U.S. threw at them. And you could tell after, maybe 30 minutes of the game that, oh, boy, they are really – they've shut down everything that the U.S. knows how to do. And again, not U.S. not at their best, but Belgium also – made things exceptionally difficult.
4: Bo Duer, our guest, soccer historian. He's a former writer and editor for USA Today. He's out with a book, Why the U.S. Men Will Never Win a World Cup. That's a pretty brash statement. They said that there'd never be a Pope from the U.S., and there is. explain to me why. I mean, we've got 300-plus million people. Kids are playing soccer all over the place. every year. More and more athletes are coming into the sport. The young kids love it. What's the premise of the book?
5: Well, part of it is just our history and culture. And so it goes beyond the sports world a bit. For example, one of the items in it is that we are a litigious people. And that has hurt soccer many, many times. In fact, when I was writing the book, there were several lawsuits going on. The U.S. women, of course, were suing the Federation over pay. There was a league that was trying to compete with Major League Soccer. They were suing. The U.S. soccer wound up in a lawsuit with the foundation that was semi-associated with it. The U.S. Soccer Federation and the U.S. Soccer Foundation were in court against each other. And that's emblematic of how things are in the U.S. I went to a session there's an annual soccer coaches convention. There's a big, big deal. It's not just coaches there. It's media. It's people who run leagues. If you're associated with soccer, you're likely to be there. And there was a session with people from the German Federation, and Germany was riding high at the time. They had a lot of success building back up after a few failures. And someone asked the man in the room, okay, what's the difference that you see between the U.S. and Germany? And he said, in the U.S., you have all these different organizations that say they're running soccer. In Germany, he held up one finger. And, you know, for us, if we could ever get on the same page, then maybe I would be a little bit more nervous about my projection, but I have not seen anything to make me nervous about it yet.
4: Is it soccer fans that I know? I know nothing about soccer, but I work in an office full of soccer fans. Messi is one of a generation, but the team game, they grow up playing together. There's the infrastructure. There's the club sports that they sort of invest in these kids. Is that possible here in the U.S. because of the way the U.S. is set up?
5: Well, certainly the U.S. youth system has come under some scrutiny, and I hesitate to say U.S. youth system because it's really not a system. In other parts of the world, it certainly is a system. You have professional clubs that have professional academies, and they go out to your son's U9 game, and they say, oh, I want that kid to come play for free in our academy, and that's how things are built up there. Here we have that giant middle level between what you call recreational soccer and professional academies. And Major League Soccer has started free professional academies in the last 10-ish years or so. And they've produced some of the players that you've seen on the national team now. But there's travel soccer where a lot of times it's more about the travel than it is about the soccer. And it costs a ton of money. It excludes a lot of people. And one thing I like to tell people is that no one gets to be a better soccer player in a car or an airplane. But that's what people are doing. I mean, you probably know people who are off with their kids all the time, traveling all over the place. And while they're traveling, are they getting any better?
4: Well, you've touched a nerve with me, Bo Dewar, because oftentimes you talk to parents and they drive 8 hours to a tournament in Mississippi, and they end up playing with their daughter's volleyball team, another team from the town we just drove 8 hours to. So I'm with you. You know, back in the day, I get it. But a ball, a bat, and a patch of dirt, and I'm fine. You don't need to, how many baseball fields did we pass driving to Denver for this, you know, nationwide tournament?
5: Exactly. And there are other sports that it's tough to compare with other sports, because in basketball, the culture is American, is fundamentally American. Europe has made great strides, but that's fundamentally an American sport. Baseball also more or less, but then other sports, there is travel baseball, there is travel basketball, but kids get recruited from their high schools. And, you know, we don't have that here. I mean, there's a kid, the phenom for the San Francisco Giants, Bryce Eldridge, is from my local high school. I don't know if he played travel baseball or not. I know that they won the state championship at Madison High School when he was there, and he was a first-round draft pick. And, you know, I don't know how much money his family had to pay to put him in that position, but probably a lot less than some of the soccer players who have been a lot less successful have.
4: Yeah. Well, that and hockey, right? Hockey is another one of those high barrier sports where not just the travel, but also the money needed and the ice time and all that type of stuff.
5: Right. Yeah. And that's also a question of resources, because ice time's limited. There are only so many places you can play, and the gear's expensive. So yeah, that's always going to be fairly pricey. Yeah.
4: Bo Dewar with us. The book is called Why the U.S. Men Will Never Win the World Cup. Last question for you, Bo. Since the book came out a year or so ago, what's been the reaction? People angry with you for saying that? Angry with you for calling them out? Agree with you? What's the reaction been?
5: No one seems to get angry. I think people understand where I'm coming from. I think people certainly who are familiar with my work know

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13: ABC News, I'm Dave Packer. Hundreds of thousands of people forced to evacuate as raging wildfires rip through Spain and France. The Tour de France shortening its final stage so security staff can help fight the fires. ABC foreign correspondent Marcus Moore.
14: Strong winds combined with high temperatures and drought conditions pushing the flames quickly across parts of southwestern France and central Spain. A wildfire in Valencia fanned by shifting winds, killing an elderly man. That fire now under control.
13: Also in Europe, at least one person is dead, more than a dozen others injured after a car drove into a crowd at a pride parade in Berlin. President Trump met with top advisors behind closed doors at the White House Friday to discuss his options on Iran, including the possibility of significantly expanding military action against the country, say sources. With Graham Plattner out, Maine Democrats chose former state Senate President Troy Jackson Saturday as their nominee to take on longtime Republican Senator Susan Collins. This is ABC News.
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5: ABC News, I'm Dave Packer. The hurricane season, the war in Ukraine, and the historic shortfalls in the U.S. Strategic Petroleum Reserve are all contributing causes to rising gas prices. But it's the conflict in the Strait of Hormuz that appears to be the most direct factor in the latest increases. ABC's Matt Rivers.
6: Gas prices spiking across the U.S. once again amid threats of an escalating war with Iran.
7: To see prices reaching over $5, close to $6 is rough.
6: The national average, again, more than $4 per gallon, and expected to keep rising. Diesel, again, over $5 a gallon. Gas prices in California, nearly $6 a gallon, the highest in the country.
5: A manhunt Saturday in Berlin after a vehicle drove into a crowd during the German capital's Pride parade, leaving at least one person dead and 17 injured. Strong winds, high temperatures, drought conditions continue to whip up fast-moving wildfires across Spain and France. 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
4: ABC News, I'm Dave Packer. Hundreds of thousands of people forced to evacuate as raging wildfires rip through Spain and France. The Tour de France shortening its final stage so security staff can help fight the fires. ABC foreign correspondent Marcus Moore.
5: Strong winds combined with high temperatures and drought conditions pushing the flames quickly across parts of southwestern France and central Spain. A wildfire in Valencia, fanned by shifting winds, killing an elderly man. That fire now under control.
4: Also in Europe, at least one person is dead, more than a dozen other injured after a car drove into a crowd at a pride parade in Berlin. President Trump met with top advisors behind closed doors at the White House Friday to discuss his options on Iran, including the possibility of significantly expanding military action against the country, say sources. With Graham Plattner out, Maine Democrats chose former state Senate President Troy Jackson Saturday as their nominee to take on longtime Republican Senator Susan Collins. This is ABC News.
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0: What are you doing the rest of your life? 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
7: 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He is Eric Carley, and I'm Gary McNamara. Now, the good thing is, and we'll have these stats from the Fox News poll coming up following the bottom of the hour, is we're...

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5: As a parent, when you send your kid off to school in the morning, you know that they're going to be learning, they're going to be spending time with their friends. But new study out of UCSF found adolescents are spending an average of 70 minutes of their school day on their phones. Now, some kids will say they need their phones to help with schoolwork, but this study found that they were spending the vast majority of their screen time on TikTok, Instagram, and Snapchat. Not really apps that you're going to be turning to for homework help. Now, the study's lead author said, don't blame kids for using their phones at school. Teach them how to resist them. Focus on what they'd get by putting them aside rather than what you're taking away. Explain how phones could hurt their academic performance, and also remind them of this. Nothing takes the place of real face-to-face friendships. I'm Dr. Sanjay Gupta, helping you live a better life.
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7: We're Red Eye Radio. He is Eric Harley, and I'm Gary McNamara. 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
1: From ABC News, I'm Chuck Sievertson. Good morning. It's an Islamist terrorist attack, says Germany's interior minister. Police seeking the public's help to get the suspected attacker after a van ramming at a pride event in Berlin, killing one person, injuring at least 16 others. ABC's Britt Clement.
2: Witnesses telling police not all victims were hit by the van, some were stabbed. Berlin police say the 21-year-old suspect is known to them. Investigators have not shared a possible motive, but say he has ties to local Islamist groups.
1: Gasoline prices rising along with the threat of a wider Mideast war. The Houthis, Iran-backed rebels in Yemen, have opened a new front targeting Saudi Arabian oil exports. The U.S. and Iran have stopped nightly attacks for the moment. ABC News Chief Global Affairs Correspondent Martha Raddatz.
3: The White House is, of course, saying all options remain on the table, but that the president prefers diplomacy. So there's really no clear strategy here.
4: Tensions remain high in the region. U.S. Central Command saying it boarded a ship Sunday in the Arabian Sea on suspicion of violating the U.S. blockade of Iran, before ultimately letting that ship go.
1: ABC's Matt Rivers in Jordan. Update on the wildfire emergencies in France and Spain during record heat waves. Flames in Spain's Valencia region. Nearly 400,000 people are confined to their homes or evacuated because of wildfires in Spain and France, say emergency officials. American Tammy Hutchinson and her husband live in a suburb of Bordeaux and are among the evacuees.
5: When we were leaving Bordeaux, there were caravans of fire trucks and military. They are sending in reinforcements from Paris.
1: After drama and scandal in Maine, Democrats now have a new Senate nominee, Troy Jackson, a logger and veteran politician, challenging Republican Susan Collins.
6: They're frustrated, and I get that. I've been frustrated by politics a lot in my life. What I'm trying to do is make sure that they realize that this is about those issues.
1: Listening to ABC News.
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1: Days of protests have continued in Madison, Wisconsin, after a deadly police shooting of a black man caught on cell phone video went viral. Corey Ruiz's mother.
9: He loved his daughter. He loved his family. He did not deserve to be taken out like that. Mm-hmm. They took my baby from me.
1: Police say officers were responding to a 911 call about a person checking vehicles when they confronted Ruiz on a bicycle Wednesday. Police union has said some info about the shooting has not been made public yet. Looking for cheaper borrowing? ABC's Rena Roy.
10: Most economists say no, instead expecting the central bank to hold its benchmark rate steady, even as the Iran war pushes oil prices higher. Look, higher energy prices can eventually show up everywhere, from the gas pump to shipping to jet fuel and even store shelves, complicating the Fed's fight over inflation. All of this uncertainty is also having an impact on the housing market. New numbers from Freddie Mac show the average rate on a 30-year fixed mortgage ticked up to 6.58% this week from 6.55% last week.
1: Caitlin Clark and Team Spoon outlasted Marina Mabry and Team Coop 129-122 in the WNBA All-Star Game. There were 127 three-point attempts. A couple of local kids got quite the shock off Cape Cod, Massachusetts, when a shark latched onto a fish they were reeling in. Chuck Sievertson, ABC News.
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15: 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And Adam, welcome back. You were in Mexico. Great to have you back here.
16: I go to Mexico. My senator dies. We're back in war with Iran. Like, moral of the story is I'm not allowed to take vacation anymore.
15: Exactly. Everything's going to kaput.
16: I tell you, send an email right when I get back because I'm feeling guilty. I took 5 days off. That's like the longest vacation I've taken since my honeymoon, which Claire and I just celebrated 10 years.
15: Cool.
16: And I sent like an inter-office email and I got like a barrage of teammates who had their like out of office response and like I got like five people taking 3 week vacations. I'm like, what's going on around here? Just kidding. I'm exaggerating a little bit, but. Hey, let me riff on this Lindsey Graham thing. Obviously, I was shocked as everyone upon his passing. And yeah, I was not really a Lindsey Graham fan. I just did a little AI search. I said, how many times? Because you made mention, you said he didn't look all that good in that last picture.
15: Uh-uh.
16: I said, well, he's in his 70s. Well, and the guy is in Israel and Ukraine every other week. Like,
15: exactly.
16: International travel beats your body up, especially when you're going to like war-torn areas. So I did a little Google search. I was like, how many times has Lindsey Graham been to Israel in the last 2 years? 10 times is what AI tells me. 10 times.
15: Gosh.
16: So then Julia's like, how many times has he been to Ukraine? Once again, 10 times. I guess he just goes to Ukraine. I'll swing by Israel while I'm here, too. So then I did a search. I said, how many times has Lindsey Graham been in South Carolina in the last 2 years? And they're like, we can't tell you that information because, like, we don't need to talk about his interstate travel. But, like,
15: what?
16: I'd bargain to say the man has probably spent more time in Israel over the last 2 years than it has in South Carolina, although he was by my country club recently. But,
15: oh, yeah.
16: You know, rest in peace, Lindsey Graham. I don't want to, you know, spit on a man's grave.
15: Right. I mean, it was so sudden that it's sad. You know, it's just so sudden.
16: It's sudden. And, you know, I guess he was a public servant. I wouldn't call him a statesman. My interpretation of a statesman is someone who had success in the private sector. actor and then turned around and like donated a few years of his life to the government, not spent their entire life in the government, like, which got me like thinking. So right after Lindsey Graham died, my wife looks at me and goes, Adam, don't even say it. Don't even think about it. I forbade you. You will not run for Senate. And I wasn't even thinking about it. I was thinking about, when do I start like drinking? I'm in a Mexico all-inclusive resort. Like, it was like 10-ish or something. I was like, okay, what's a suitable time to have your first margarita? But now, Luann, like, I'm looking at the crop of candidates that are throwing their hat in the ring to vie for Lindsey Graham's vacant seat. Of course, Donald Trump appointed Darlene Graham, his sister.
15: Yeah.
16: Which, you know, from my point of view, is like, okay, what a great way to honor Lindsey Graham. We'll mm-hmm. appoint his sister.
15: Okay.
16: Now she's running.
15: Oh, wait, what? Like,
16: yeah, she's running, and she's probably the odds-on favorite.
15: Oh, my.
16: Like, what is this, the Game of Thrones? the brother dies, and the sister steps in? Like, and then I'm looking at this crop of candidates, Luann. Here they are. Mark Lynch. I'm sure he's a perfectly decent conservative guy. Go have a beer with him. But right about the second DUI arrest... Oh. And the first cocaine possession arrest
15: what?
16: Is when you don't get to represent me in Washington.
15: Right.
16: Like, right around the first DUI, I'm like, okay, that's a blemish on your record. Spend the rest of your life in the private sector. Is it the private sector where people actually do things that build things and are productive, or is it the public sector? I always get that mixed up.
15: Oh. Well, I don't
16: Which
15: know.
16: One's the government? The public sector?
15: The public, yeah, probably.
16: Okay, good. Yeah. Whatever.
15: That's what I said.
16: This is how unqualified of a candidate I would be. I am grossly unqualified to be your senator, but I'm five rungs better than every single person who's currently vying for the position. So Mark Lynch, good enough guy. I was going to do a podcast with him. His freaking person kept emailing us, changing times. And I was like, okay, I'm done. You're not that interesting to me. You know, the DUIs, the drug arrests, like, I don't want you representing me. I don't even want you on the podcast. Then we got Russell Fry. I know nothing about Russell Fry. Some of my clients up in Myrtle Beach thinks he's a terrific guy. I guess he's like a like carry gun guy and like an abortion guy or no, anti-abortion
15: yeah,
16: guy,
15: yeah.
16: which is great, right? Like, so I just do like a simple Google search. He's 41 years old. Looks like he practiced law for about 3 years and has spent the majority of his adult life doing politics stuff. And he already is running for a House of Representatives seat. Lindsey Graham kicks the bucket. He goes, okay, I'll run for that seat now. What are we doing? Are we just trying to get like political power here? Are we just trying to like vie for a higher ranking political? I guess that's what we're doing. Clearly, that's what we're doing. Because every single one of you who run for office are like, I'm going to fix the roads and represent the people of Horry County, and there will be no more flooding under my watch. Just shut up. Just shut up. You're not going to fix the roads. You don't care about the people of your district. All you care about is power and status and going to Washington, D.C. cocktail parties. Then you've got Duke Buckner. I shook this guy's hand one time, I think, and people really liked him. Based, conservative guy. If I'm picking fun of people, he's run like multiple times. I have beef with anyone who's run for political office like more than two times. Like Annie Andrews, for instance, the person whoever one of these dingbats are going to run against. Like, she ran for governor and then the House. Now she's running for Senate. Go back to castrating kids. Like, go back to recommending children get COVID vaccines. She's a pediatrician.
15: Okay.
16: Ugh. That in and of itself, it's like, it's creeping me out that person might represent me. But here she is, just she keeps running. Joe Cunningham, the same. They just keep running for different offices. So, Duke, I'm sure you're an awesome stand-up based dude, but I've just seen your name too many times. You've ran two or three times. Then we have Ralph Norman. Once again, I'm sure Ralph is a pleasant guy. I'd love to play a round of golf with him and go bird watching with him. But he's in his 70s, and having a job at the Senate is a 6-year bid. In what well-functioning organization are we asking people in their late 70s to run it? This is, I'm sorry to be an ageist here, right? My avatar client population are people in their late 60s and early 70s. But here's why they're our avatar client. Because I help them retire. I help them go bird watching and golf and live an abundant life. What is it with these megalomaniac 70-year-olds who want to be jet-setting on airplanes to and from Ukraine and Israel, back and forth from the low country up to Washington, D.C., going to cocktail parties and taking pictures of themselves wearing makeup and shaking hands? Go retire. You're 70. I got my an extreme blood panel done recently. Mm-hmm. And the person was like, hey, your testosterone level is dropping a little bit. I almost punched her in the face just to, you know, get my testosterone back up.
15: Yeah, yeah.
16: I'm 43.
15: Right. Well, yeah.
16: So what do you think a 70-year-old's testosterone level is?
15: Right.
16: Their energy levels. They're like, their fight in their spirit. Their health. Like, enough. You're 70. Knock it off. Knock it off. Go retire. Go golf. Go yell at kids whose ball falls in your front yard. That's in my future. God bless you. Be an old, crusty, crotchety old person. There's nothing wrong with that. I serve thousands of them. And they're happy. They spoil their grandkids. They're active in their church. They go on one-month trips to Italy. But I don't want them representing my family in Washington. Okay, sorry. Sorry. You're too old. Then we have Darlene Graham. This is Lindsey Graham's sister. Once again, I get it. Donald Trump. Hey, you should just run in, Lindsey. I'll put you in there. That's a safe play. I think it was Henry McMaster who anointed her, right? On Donald Trump's request.
15: Okay.
16: I'm like, okay, you can go do it now. But now she's like, okay, I'm going to run now. You want to hear the number one argument I see as I look through social media on why we should vote for Darlene Graham?
15: Yes.
16: Because it would be the right thing to do for her, for Lindsey Graham's staff.
15: Oh.
16: No. When I don't give a damn about Lindsey Graham's staff.
15: Right.
16: That would be like a client leaving me because I sucked at managing their portfolio. And then I reach back out to the client. I go, hey, you know, I got a bunch of employees here. I'd really love it if you stayed with me. And even though I haven't lived up to your expectations, I have a wife and 3 kids and some staff I need you to take care of. Like, it's laughable when you say it that way.
15: Exactly.
16: You say it to a small business owner who does you dirty. Oh, hey, don't leave me. I have staff. Also, hey, staff, go get a real job instead of helping 70-year-olds win popularity contests. So anyways, Luann, here's the deal. Claire's already forbade me from running for the Senate. I've already openly said I have no business representing the people of South Carolina. I'm ill-equipped. It would be ill-advised. I'm 5 times better than all of the people that are currently actively considering running. 5 times better. And I guess Mark Sanford will throw his hat in the ring here in due time. Hasn't done it yet, but it'll probably be by the time this show airs. You know, the guy who lied to his wife, lied to his kids, lied to all his constituents. Sure, I'll have you represent me. Yeah, that's it. That's it. So I look at this crop of candidates. I'm like, look, I don't lie to my wife. I don't have any DUIs or drug charges. I built a wonderful business. I'm not running because my sister or my brother helped me run. I don't even want the damn job. But if I get 500 calls today, if I get 500 calls on the radio, I'm going to run, Luann.
15: Oh, my gosh, Adam. Okay.
16: If I get 500 calls, I'm going to run. Because I am so disgusted in this bundle of people who have the audacity to even consider representing me. And I know this is going to piss off some of like my hardline conservative listeners, because they're like, you know, I'm a Ralph Norman guy. What did I just say in that little monologue that ain't 100% accurate? Right? We want the guy with DUIs. We want the guy who spent his entire life doing politics. We want the 70-year-old. Do we want the nepotism sister? Is this what we got? If I get 500 calls, I'll run. I'm not kidding. 843-300-1182. 843-300-1182. And the capitalist pig in me, if I get 499 calls, I'm just sending out 499 books and not running. It's kind of laughable, Luann, but I'm kind of upset about the whole thing. Oh, you want to hear my platform?
15: Yeah, please.
16: Give my number out one more time. 843-300-1182. 843-300-1182. Hey, I wrote this new book. It's called Spend Your Money, Y'all. And the premise of it is, when you get old, you should spend your money and not die the wealthiest person in the cemetery. Now, let me give you my campaign promises. If I represent you in D.C., I'm going to write a book called Stop Spending Money, Y'all.
15: I love it.
16: And the whole premise is going to be, I will not vote for a single thing that is not financed with the revenue that we already collect. Woo-hoo. That seems like a novel idea, right?
15: Yes, it does.
16: Don't spend money you don't have. Fiscal responsibility. And someone right now, some loser, is digging up all the dirt you have on me. Hey, spoiler alert. Spoiler alert. I go to bed at 8 p.m. I don't need your damn money. I don't need any money from you. I don't like any of you. I don't want to go to D.C. and make a name for myself at the Republican bar. I don't even drink anymore, although I did pretty hard earlier in my life. So you might find some pictures of me deep in the cups. But want to know something I didn't do deep in the cups? I didn't cheat on my wife. I didn't womanize. I didn't make any awful decisions which lent itself to me getting arrested. I just partied and went to bed. You could probably find some inappropriate Facebook posts I've made over the years. Probably slightly racist in nature, but I'm an equal opportunity race joker. And I've been on the record having said I hate liberal white women more than any of the other races. So peace and love, peace and love. I hate you all. I liken myself to Don Rickles in a way.
15: Right, yep.
16: These are my campaign promises, y'all. I'll go to D.C. I'll vote no on anything that doesn't make the government smaller and isn't financed with current revenue dollars. I won't hang out with any other politicians, so I can't be influenced. There is no pork. There is no slime you can give me because I don't need your money. I'm independently wealthy. I drive a car with 300,000 miles on it. I don't need a nickel of your money. And I'll go to D.C. and I'll come back home and I'll try to raise my family. And the political consultants of the world will call me a pedophile and a womanizer and an alcoholic and a loser. And I'll just put my blinders on and just not hang out with anyone in Washington and vote no on anything that isn't applicable to improving the lives of people in South Carolina. I will not claim to fix traffic. I will not claim to fix flooding. I will not claim to fix the tens of thousands of people moving to South Carolina, because you can't. None of you can. You megalomaniacs. That's all I want, Luann. Will someone run and say what I just said and be able to back it up? Because I don't belong in this race. I do not belong in it. Like you said, Luann, you were like, Adam, you got enough on your plate. You got four kids.
15: Mm-hmm.
16: Yeah. You know, I got enough on my plate, but if I gave one-tenth of my time to this, I would be 10 times better than these people who are considering running. And I know that sounds like megalomaniacal in its own right, but it's just true. And I'm tired of pretending these puppets are going to be like impactful and represent me well in D.C. I remember in the last Lindsey Graham election, and I hate to keep kicking on him, but the reason we voted for him, even most conservatives didn't even like him. He would go to Trump rallies and everyone would boo. The reason we voted for him was like, well, he's a really high-ranking Senate person and we got him. He's like a he's a majority whip or some terminology that like indicates you've spent too much time in Washington. So people are like, I guess we got to vote for Lindsey Graham because he'll chair the finance committee. How about we just stop sending people like that to Washington? Hasn't he been there as our federal deficit is ballooned to like $40 trillion? And now we're like, oh, send his sister. It's embarrassing. It's embarrassing that these are our people that are supposed to represent us well. I wish someone would just come out authentically and be like, hey, I'm not going to be the pill that cures all that ails you, but I will go to Washington. I will vote in your best interest. I won't hang out and party with people. I haven't lied to my wife. I don't have a bunch of drug convictions. Like, give me a squeaky clean background. Give me someone who's based and value-oriented, loves their wife, loves their family, goes to church, has some sort of moral compass, and then give me someone who just kind of stays out of the news and votes in my best interest. Just be based. Just be based. But no, we get this crop. Geriatric people, people who've spent their whole life in Washington, people with DUIs, sisters of people, like, and I'm looking at the comments, like, people are already like, yeah, she's my girl, you know, because Lindsey did such a good job. Now I'm going to vote for his sister. I just pissed off everyone. But anyways, if I get 500 phone calls, I'm voting.
15: Running. Do you want me
16: I might
15: to
16: not
15: call?
16: Even vote. I might not vote. If I don't run, I might not vote for any of these people. I can't in good conscience vote for any of these people. Some of you are like, you're a liberal. No, I just don't like dumb stuff. I just don't like looking at dumb things and you telling me, yeah, this is the practical way to behave. These are our candidates. No, I'm opting out. I don't like it. It's silly. The silly exercise you're asking me to join in on. Anyways, if I get 500 calls, I'm running for Senate. 843-300-1182. 843-300-1182. I run a financial planning practice, and I grew it from me, my wife, and my dog to, I don't know how many people are running around here, close to 40 or so. But we are the elephant in the room as it pertains to financial planning for retirees. We do it all, y'all. So not only can we help you with your investments, we have a tax preparation team. You'll notice a lot of financial advisors like, we can do tax planning with you. It's like, okay, are you going to sign the return? Oh, no, you're going to give me the tax plan that you come up with, which will probably be a Roth IRA conversion where you fudge the numbers up where you go, if you don't work with me, you're going to pay all this money in taxes. So you better work with me and do this massive Roth conversion. And then you're going to actually go to implement the plan. You're going to have to work with your current tax preparer. And the financial advisor, if they're really good at their job, will like reach out to the tax preparer. And then even if that happens, the tax preparer won't return the financial advisor's email because most tax preparers work banker's hours or ego enters the equation and they stop communicating. So they're not actually doing your taxes. They're just putting your crap in some software program that lends you to think you're going to pay too much unless you do a Roth conversion. We actually do your taxes for you. The financial advisor and the tax preparer lay hands on your return. They talk about the concept of stacking deductions. They show you every single above the line, itemized credit that you could be taking advantage of. Not a week passes in our office that our tax preparation team isn't finding tens of thousands of dollars that individuals are paying in taxes that they shouldn't be. It could be something as easy as like suffering a penalty for missing a quarterly estimate. And my God, if you own your own small business, like, you gotta call us up and show us all the different, and let us show you all the different ways you could be avoiding taxes legally. That's the other thing about these useless candidates. They all like claim to understand taxes and like, I'm not gonna tax your dollars. They don't even understand the progressive income tax code. You're like a 20-year-old marching around Marion Square complaining about taxing the corporations, and you've never even filed a tax return because you're a dependent on your mommy and daddy's return. Don't talk to me about taxes unless you understand the code. Just another knock on our current crop of candidates. So anyways, we could do your taxes for you. We also have an estate planner on staff, so they could do your wills and your trusts. And we could help you with your health care. If you're under 65, how does Obamacare work? There's the other thing, like, none of you even understand how Obamacare worked, and you're representing me in D.C. You have your sound bites that you regurgitate from Fox News or your, like, conservative podcast. You don't even understand how the subsidization program of Obamacare works. I told Julia, we do a podcast, and I used to interview politicians. Luann, I go, no more politicians. I'm done with them.
15: Oh, really?
16: They're teats on a bull, Luann.
15: However, you might be one.
16: I tell you what. Have me on your podcast if I run for the Senate. I'll just tell you how it is. I'll shoot it straight. I'm entitled to not have an opinion on that. I don't even know what you're talking about. Instead of, like, putting on the polished politician routine. Oh, you see, my whole objective, my whole campaign promise is to go to Washington and not vote for that racks up any federal debt. That's it. I have no intentions on making a name for myself or making friends with other politicians. Also, I have enough money to self-finance my own campaign. Like, I don't need any of your freaking money. Some corporation or, like, AIPAC is going to ask, like, oh, here's some money if you vote for more wars in Israel. No, I'm good. I'm good. In fact, if it were up to me, I would just stay in my little bubble that is Daniel Island and never even go to D.C. I don't even want to get on an airplane to go up there, hang out with all the freaking slime monsters. I don't think I've ever called someone a slime monster before.
15: It's a new one.
16: Good word for them, though, you know? Even the ones I like, I don't like, really, you know? Anyways, if I get 500 calls, I'm running, y'all. 843-300-1182, 843-300-1182. If I don't get 500 calls, I'm going to give my book to all of you. I got a brand new book out. It's called Spend Your Money, Y'all. Your guide. Don't be the wealthiest person in the cemetery. Spend Your Money, Y'all. Don't be the wealthiest person in the cemetery. I got another book somewhere, too. Here it is. Retire, Y'all. Your guide to retiring in the state of South Carolina. You think the guy knows a little bit about retiring in the state of South Carolina, who wrote the first and only book ever penned about retiring in the state of South Carolina? I want to vote for a believable person. I want to vote for someone I'm like, yeah, that guy has their act together. You ever encounter someone, Luann, you're like, wow, they were really smart and mm-hmm. kind and compassionate.
15: Yes.
16: And they really have their stuff put together. Mm-hmm. I am none of those things. But I am one thing. I believe I'm pretty darn honest, and I'll shoot you straight. And I ain't getting that from any of those people. Like, the only positive feedback I get, they're like, Adam, you lost me on that last monologue. Adam, you said something that was disappointing to me on this one. But people go, you are who you are. There's no act. So if I get 500 calls, I'm gonna run. I'm not kidding, Luann.
15: Believe ya.
16: 843-300-1182, 843-300-1182. What a despicable group of people who are throwing their hat in the ring to represent me. And I'm saying this like I'm almost mudslinging. I would say it's beyond almost. I am mudslinging. But I have nothing to say to these people. Like, I have no, like, back and forth banter that I would engage with. Like, you know, Nancy Mace has already said she's not running. She's kind of the queen of, like, cutting people down by the knees and saying stuff like, I'm not interested in yucking it up with Ralph Norman. Like, isn't that elder abuse? If I just started, like, dunking on Ralph Norman, who's going to be into that? Like, the young 43-year-old successful businessman dunking on a 71-year-old guy? Like, ugh. Or Darlene Graham, like, hey, I don't. Like, what do you say to her? Hey, Darlene, what is your campaign promises? I

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1: Just stop. Just stop. Which isn't to say we're going to go up there and, like, not try to help. But, like, why is your solution to help always paired up with some pork for California or some law that's going to get anointed in a different part of the country? Like, it's just, we're all sick of it. We're all sick of it. And some like a hardline, you know, lifetime conservative person who has the candidates over to their living room to raise money for them is going to be like, well, you don't have any experience. Oh, yeah. What about John Ossoff in Georgia, who's probably going to run for president, who never had a job? What about this Mondami character who's capturing all the headlines up in New York City, who's never had a job? Here he is preaching to me behind George Washington's desk, a Muslim from Uganda, is telling me what it means to be an American. Thank goodness, Mondami. Just who I needed to hear from on 4th of July, Independence Day. I want to hear from a Muslim from Uganda who's never had a job. They can teach me how to be an American, a good American. Or Alexandria Ocasio-Cortez. Marjorie Taylor Greene operated a P90X facility or something. What is that called? CrossFit? She's doing CrossFit. And then she represents us in the House of Representatives. These people are megalomaniacs. They're insane. None of them ever apologize. None of them show their warts. None of them admit to fault. They only admit to fault when they're caught red-handed doing something despicable. Mark Sanford runs off on the Appalachian Trail with his Latin lover. He gets caught red-handed. He's like, oh, I had an indiscretion. I made a bad judgment call. No, you didn't. You just got caught. You wanted to go on the Appalachian Trail with your Latin lover. You just got caught. So now you need to walk it back. I'm going to go to therapy and think long and hard about my bad decisions. Here's an idea. Don't make the bad decision the first time around. I talk to my clients sometimes, Luann, and I'm like, oh, man, I love Dave Ramsey. I love Dave Ramsey. And some of them are like, I'm just like Dave Ramsey, but I didn't go bankrupt the first time around.
2: Mm-hmm.
1: And I'm like, you got a point there. You know, like, what about living a proper life where you don't screw up the first time? That's called judgment. That's the majority of Americans. The majority of the Americans that I get to sit with in my office who've accumulated $1 million, don't have a DUI, didn't spend their entire life working for the government, haven't ran for office 3 times, aren't looking for a job for 6 years at the age of 70, and didn't step into a job because their brother or sister died. There you go. Enough said. The majority of people that I get to help who've got their taste in our country have nothing in common with the people who are trying to represent me in Washington. Full stop. End. And it's like, oh, well, life's a Disney movie. Everyone deserves a second chance. Disney movies are Disney movies. I watch Disney movies for entertainment. When I need someone I can trust and count on, I don't want someone who's pulled themselves up by the bootstraps from the gutter. I want the person who avoided the gutter the first time. I want the person who didn't get a DUI. I want the person who's had a real job, who doesn't run for office every 2 years, who isn't in their late 70s, who didn't take on the responsibility because their sibling died. And these are the candidates that we get to vote for. Y'all, if I get 500 calls, I'm running. I'm running for Senate. You heard it here first on Retire Y'all Radio. If I get 500 calls, I'm going to run. 843-300-1182, 843-300-1182. And all my clients are like, Adam, please don't run. I need you to manage my money. This place runs better without me. Here's the other thing, too. I'd probably just continue to run the company because you don't know how busy I'm going to be in Washington. I vote no. I vote no. I vote no. I will only vote yes if you shrink everything. None of it. I want none of it. Because guess what? That's what the majority of Americans want, too. What do you think? We were voting for Lindsey Graham because he had our best interest? 10 trips to Israel in the last 2 years, 10 trips to Ukraine in the last 2 years. How much of what's

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1: Happy Friday, happy, happy hour, the best hour all week long on the Great Guy Benson Show. This is Griff Jenkins, your humble DC correspondent and Fox and Friends Weekend co-host, trying to fill those giant shoes of Guy Benson. And, you know, I want to dispel right off the top this hour a few rumors, because it is clearly the summer of Jimothy, that cute, deformed raccoon make his way all across Seattle. There were rumors that Guy Benson is taking time off his radio show to go and spend time with Jimothy and chase Jimothy, which I would not blame him, because I would love to do that, but it is false. Let us discount that immediately, because he is doing something far more important. Guy Benson is spending time with his brand new daughter, Madison, and we are so proud of him and so happy for him and congratulate him on that feat. But it is happy hour, so let us get right to it. Joining us from Chicago, Jono Caldwell, my good friend. Of course, you hear us out there on WLS 890, the great radio station in Chicago. Jono, thanks for joining us for the happy hour.
2: Great to be with you, my friend. Thank you for having me.
1: Well, listen, you are, Jono, not only a good friend and someone I admire and think the world of and what you have accomplished in your life, but I think, you know, we talk about Guy Benson doing one of the most important things in his life, spending time with his new daughter. You are doing something that I want to put a spotlight on. I want to bring attention to it, and that is you are having, on Saturday, a march in Chicago, a march against violence to honor your baby brother, Christian, who is gunned down in the violent streets of Chicago. Talk to me about what you're doing and why you're doing it, Jono.
2: Yes, thank you for the opportunity, Griffin. I got to tell you, you know, we've been colleagues at the Fox News Channel for almost 10 years now, and you've always been one of the nicest, kindest, and most well-informed people that I've ever worked with, so thank you for that. To your point, on June 24th, 2022, my life changed forever when my innocent teenage baby brother, Christian, was murdered in Chicago. We're going back to Chicago. We're here actually right now. We're doing a march tomorrow. Tomorrow is in July 25th, starting at Morgan Park High School at 10 a.m. Central Time in Chicago. And I'm inviting everyone to come out and let their voices be heard. Enough is enough when it comes to soft on crime policies being pushed across our nation. Chicago and Illinois specifically is usually the epicenter where things start. Where cash bail was eliminated, it started in Illinois. And then it spread over in other places like D.C., New Mexico, and so on. These policies must come to an end. Why? Because it's creating carnage. It's creating more victims. It's creating fatherless families. And we cannot have that anymore. The silence game is over. I'm saying to Governor Pritzker and Mayor Brandon Johnson, come march with us tomorrow at 10 a.m. And again, you can go get the details at caldwellsafety.org. Come march with us and see the devastation that your policies have caused on these families. We're going to have angel families there. We're going to have folks who lost not one family member to gun violence, not two, three people in their family murdered. So we're going to have a broad coalition of people there. I've invited everyone to come out. This isn't about politics. And the Caldwell Foundation for Public Safety, again, caldwellsafety.org, is hosting this event. This is an organization I started after my brother was murdered. We're inviting everyone to come because it's about the people, not politics.
1: And I would encourage everyone to go to the Caldwell Institute to learn more about it. And, you know, Jono, why I have so much respect for you and applaud you is because as a reporter that has covered so many violent crime cases over the span of 25 years working at Fox News, you know, at every one, when you interview the victims' families, the common thread that binds all those stories tragically together is they ask, when will enough be enough? When will people realize something has to be done? And you mentioned Mayor Johnson and Governor Pritzker. Have their offices had any response to you? I mean, it is beyond inconceivable why Mayor Johnson wouldn't be out there in trying to cross this partisan divide in this country, which is just as high as it's ever been. I've never seen a partisan divide in the country like we have right now. And we can talk about another day for why that is. But when it comes to senseless violence that takes the lives of young people like your baby brother, Christian, who had their whole life in front of them, just a pure violent robbery of what would have been been a life of so much promise. How is it that Mayor Johnson and Governor Pritzker, but particularly the mayor, it's his city, the safety of his constituents and residents are the top priority of any mayor in any city? And have you had any contact with him about that? And why wouldn't he be there?
2: Well, I've invited them multiple times. We've reached out to their offices over the phone. I believe we've emailed them as well. I have a piece that came out at FoxNews.com yesterday. I encourage people to take a look at that about the march that we're doing. And I also put a personal invite there. I was on Fox 32 Chicago. I invited them again. Have they responded? Absolutely not. Do they intend to come? I doubt it. But I'm still going to invite them anyway because this problem has to be solved. And if it isn't solved, we're going to see more and more deaths. Over the last 10 years, we've seen over 6,500 murders in the city of Chicago. 6,500. Those are lives lost. There's so much potential in the city of Chicago, but unfortunately, a lot of it lies in graveyards across our city. So what must we do? We must say enough is enough and unite as a community. We got people flying in all over the country for this march because it is very important for us to say it again. We cannot be silent no more.
1: So true. You wrote a book, a new book that I would encourage our listeners to go out and get, The Day My Brother Was Murdered, My Journey Through America's Violent Crime Crisis. And that's such an appropriate title, Jono, because you're on that journey through America's violent crime crisis. You painfully know firsthand what that journey is like, but your journey is just beginning. Your journey is going to go for the rest of your life, but yet you're trying to take a stand now to rally people to unite, not divide, over what is a common sense goal of trying to stop this violence. Have you given thought about how we stop this? How do we end the cycle that just keeps repeating itself?
2: Well, if we're talking about places like Chicago, there's something called the Safety Act, which was the elimination of cash bail. That needs to be repealed, point blank period. They have policies here where there's been a number of people who have been not tried for murder, but they're waiting to be tried for murder, and they're sitting at home with ankle monitor bracelets. What the Safety Act does, in addition to the elimination of the cash bail, is with the ankle monitor braces, which they can be taken off, they can be manipulated. Now, if the police sees a signal that the person is out of range, they're not at their home, or has been messed with, they can't respond for 72 hours with the Safety Act, which means if you're being under house arrest, waiting for trial for murder, you can go out and kill the witness. You got 72 hours to do it. Mm. So it's just nonsensical policies. Additionally, around the country, I know this is the national platform we're on right now. You got places like Los Angeles and New York. Why don't you work with ICE? Why won't you get the criminals, the worst out of there? Why won't you honor these detainers, these ICE detainers? You sometimes have them in your prisons. But yet you refuse to work with ICE. So, you know, you got places where they're like, oh, crime isn't that bad. It actually has been a decrease. Okay, true enough, there's been a decrease in homicides, a 100-year low. But that's not because of their policies. It's because of Donald Trump. That is the reason why we have a 100-year low. You saw what he did in D.C. You saw what he did in Memphis. You saw how he surged resources across the country in places where the government actually works with the administration. I don't know of one policy that Donald Trump has ever implemented or offered that has caused the loss of life and violent crime. That's been these local governors, these local mayors that have done that. And that must come to an end. So I'm speaking with a loud, clear voice. I started the Caldwell Institute for Public Safety, caldwellinstitute.org. Please support our efforts there. It's our political arm, our 501c4, where we can go out and actually get some of these folks out of office, and we've already experienced some success doing that. Tomorrow's is about our foundation, a nonpartisan, a 501c3, and there we're welcoming everybody into the conversation, everybody into the fold, because it's going to take all of us to get this done, whether it be to replace the people in office or to change what's on the books, if they will stop virtue signaling to these particular communities that the Democratic Party have a foothold in and actually be concerned about the citizens in their local jurisdictions. That is the question to Mayor Mondani. That is the question to Mayor Brandon Johnson. That is the question to Karen Bass in Los Angeles and many other of these soft on crime blue city mayors across our nation.
1: Okay, hold that thought, Jono. If you can stay with us, let's continue this conversation. Very important. We'll be back after a short break. This is Griff Jenkins on The Guy Benson Show.
0: Filling in for Guy Benson, it's Griff Jenkins.